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0: said our guy Monday was struggling on his date when a stranger approached the table with one sentence and made everything better. Don't miss the brand new Second Date Update Monday with Brooke and Jeffrey in the morning.
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1: 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More than 75% of commuters will be involved in a car accident at some point. 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
2: 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What? Are you insane? She is 58 years old.
1: Well, she may be 58, but look at her body. She does not look 58.
2: 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She is, and she's not going to have another kid. Like, have you even spoken with her about this? Because
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5: 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More than 75% of commuters will be involved in a car accident at some point. 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
3: 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Do you want me? Are you gonna call me like you said you would? Is this really your real phone number?

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Zodiac sign, it must be a Gemini moon, cause we about to go half. Mistakenly, nobody been in a bag, but how many bodies done been in her bag?

0: Our guy Monday was struggling on his date when a stranger approached the table with one sentence and made everything better. 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
1: 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Here's your host, Kate Daniels.
2: Good morning. Well, here it is, summertime. So much fun and opportunity just waiting for us to embrace it. And this morning's embrace, if we choose it, is from self-awareness and healing to escape in a summer read. Certified natural health practitioner Jennifer Payer, author of the new book, Ancient Plant Wisdom, How to Improve and Maintain Your Health Using Concentrated Plant Stem Cell Remedies, is also a stage 4 cancer survivor. What a major situation that is. And Jennifer attributes her vibrant health to plant stem cell therapy and is passionate about helping others feel their best. So Jennifer, welcome. And there's so much here to really delve into and learn and share this important information. First, to overcome stage 4 cancer. I don't know what the cancer was, but cancer just in general. How amazing. And I'm so grateful that that has happened for you.
3: Yeah. You know, I call it the best gift I've ever had in my life because it really aligned me to my purpose. I was in banking for almost 30 years and going

0: Research shows, on average, car accident victims with a lawyer get over 3 times more money than those without one. Better off with Booha.
1: Full changes happened as a result of going through something that can be terrifying, but it really was a realignment.
2: And that is such an interesting thing that I've heard others say about how something as horrific as hearing a cancer diagnosis can really be that pivotal point in your life to something better, to, as you said, finding your life's purpose.
1: 100%.
2: Yeah. Wow.
1: Yes.
2: And how long ago was that cancer diagnosis?
1: So I'm coming up on 11 years. Okay. So it's been a while. I had really 2 major health crises. The first one that happened in 08, which I literally had a book fall on my head. So, you know, that could be a whole conversation about being divinely guided, but I had a book fall on my head. I ended up going to a 4-year healing school. I did a 2-year ministry study with the 13 indigenous grandmothers. I became yoga certified, essential oils. So, I mean, I literally was living this double life because I was still in this corporate, high stress, you know, travel every week job, while I started learning all of these esoteric, kind of more natural ways of being. And so when I got the diagnosis 5 years later, I had all the tools that I needed to kind of guide me on a more natural path through the process.
2: So it wasn't the diagnosis then that led you there. This book falling on you somehow was, you know, this shock of wisdom saying, you know, you need this wisdom and this journey. Would you say that?
1: 100, you know, yeah, totally. And I believe, you know, we're dealing at a time on our planet where chronic illness is at an all-time high. So here we are, you know, one of the richest countries in the world and one of the poorest health-wise. And so something is out of balance. And I believe that the further and further we get disconnected from nature, the more health problems we have. So for me, you know, I was that kid that was climbing trees. I was laying in the grass. I was in the creek. You know, I was a little tomboy. And then when I went to college, I found myself sitting in a classroom and then sitting in an office at a desk. They're now saying sitting is the new smoking. So I'm sitting, you know, 10, 12, 14, 16 hour days under fluorescent lights, totally, you know, disconnected from nature. And, you know, and I was working weekends. So I think that's a pretty standard these days. That's the issue. And so we have become so disconnected from who we innately are. We are part of nature. You look at our ancestors. That's why I called the book Ancient Plant Wisdom, is there's wisdom in how our ancestors lived. And what's happened now is we're so out of balance. We're out of touch with our circadian rhythm. And so all of these things, I believe, are the biggest contributors to the chronic illness we're seeing, let alone the fast food, right? Our food, our air, our water. We have so many issues. But that, to me, is the heart of what's going on.
2: Yes, I think as you say throughout the book that, you know, there's just so much toxicity in many different forms surrounding us more than ever before. So we have to be much more aware of how to get in touch with what is natural, what is nature. And with you, there's such a contrast between how you grew up and then all of a sudden you go so corporate. But it seemed, I'm sure at the time, that's the path we are to take. This is, you know, we get this education, and this is where we need to go.
1: Yeah. And I think as parents, you know, our parents are always looking out for us. And, you know, in my family, my parents said, you need to do something that, you know, makes a lot of money. Oh, and you're really good at math, Jennifer. So why don't you go into finance? And my love was really in helping people. My love was being a teacher. And my mom was a teacher. My mom said, no, there's too much red tape now. So you need to do something that will, you know, help you be successful as a human and help you make, you know, a good living as a woman. And so that was kind of where I was ushered in my career, if you will. And, you know, I was very successful, but at a very high cost. And so now I get to teach, I get to help people. So I'm back to that little girl who had those aspirations of really making a difference in the world, versus, you know, doing checks and balances on a balance sheet.
2: Yes, which there's a way that helps people, but you don't have that connection. You're stuck with all this kind of computer and digital stuff going on. No,

0: connection that is really humanity.
1: Right. Exactly.
0: Yeah. And so you were doing this study and then you had the diagnosis. And so you had then the answer of how to progress down a healing path, or did you go through some of the typical things that people do today in terms of chemotherapy and radiation?
1: I did not. So I did do surgery. I think I got my diagnosis on a Thursday, and on Monday I was scheduled for surgery. So that's, you know, one of the unfortunate things that happens in our model, is, you know, we don't really have time to sit with it and think about it, pray about it, meditate on it, whatever, you know, our modalities are. And it's just, you know, you go into this fear paradigm. And so, yes, I went in and I had my surgery, and then I was offered the standard of care, which was the chemotherapy and radiation. And that's where, like, my body revolted. My body said, absolutely not. You're not doing that. And what I came to learn around cancer and really chronic illnesses is there are three prongs to them. There's an immune system issue, which I definitely had because I had had mono and chronic fatigue and many things in that first health crisis. There is a toxicity issue, which I think most of us have, you know, are dealing with in today's world. And then there's a trauma issue. And so, you know, I think all three of those need to be addressed in any chronic illness because they're all having an impact on the human in one way, shape, or form. We aren't just this physical body, right? We've got emotions. And if, you know, I grew up in a family, don't cry or I'll give you something to cry about. Hold those emotions in, my gosh, right? And that has an impact on us. And so each of those things, that was part of my trauma. So each of those things of holding emotions in, of, you know, I think we're living in this chronic fight or flight. Our nervous systems are not meant to be jacked 24/7, and we get up and we're go, go, go, go, go. And then we come home and we're taking care of kids and running to practice. And, you know, for me, then I would turn my laptop back on. So all of that chronic, you know, movement in stress, you know, is also a big part of the puzzle.
0: And it seems to become more and more intense how much we can pack into a day. That, and then even being disconnected from each other, because while there are good things with technology, but there's also a way that it has just caused people to be so separated.
1: Oh, it's totally separated us. There was a study by a photographer where he took a bunch of photos and then he removed the phone from the photo. And there was a picture of a bunch of kids around a fire. And when the phone came out, they're all literally looking down. So you can see there's no connection with their peers, right? And then he took a photo of a husband and wife, you know, kind of in bed, and she was on one side looking at her phone and he was on the other. And you take the phone out and you see the disconnect. So technology, while it has so many advantages for us, it's also created more separation. So we're separate from nature, we're separate from ourselves, and then we're separate from each other.
0: Yes. And what's the common word there is separate. There's just too much separation. So we're needing to find the way to really get back to ourselves through nature. It has a way to, I think, really bind us to ourselves and to each other.
1: Yeah, absolutely. And one of my favorite books that I reference a lot is called The Last Child in the Woods, and it's by a man named Richard Love. And he says there are two phenomena going on right now. One is called nature deficit disorder. And he said, you know, parents are now using technology as babysitters for their kids, right? So you go into a restaurant and you see a two-year-old on an iPad. And so, you know, kids are missing out. You know, when I was a kid, I grew up in the 60s. We were outside and we didn't have phones. We didn't have any way to connect. And my mom would come, you know, out at 8 o'clock at night. Jennifer, where are you? Come in here. Right. It was a yelling thing. And she knew somewhere I was in the neighborhood, but didn't know where. Right. So there was a safety, aspect to that. So, you know, I think we become so disconnected from nature that it's creating changes in our brain is what he said, what Richard Love said. It's actually changing the neurology in the brain to have that disconnect. And then the other term he uses is nature knowledge deficit, which means we don't know where our food comes from. And, you know, that's a big deal. So if you look at, again, our ancestors, they grew their own food and they ate their own food. Today, and especially in North America, we can eat whatever we want, whenever we want. So we can have strawberries in December. We can have bananas in December. And so all of that, going back to what I started with, is it's taking us out of our circadian rhythm. And so we're moving out of our natural rhythm. We're not getting sunlight, all these things that are so healing for us. We're continuing to lose our way. And so that's what I'm a huge proponent of. And in Japan, they actually have doctors, it's called forest bathing. They will write prescriptions for sick people and say, go into the woods, and they find blood pressure lowers, cancer markers go down. So there really is something to it on a, you know, scientific level, that there is a healing that happens when we are out in nature. And the more disconnected we are, the more sick we get.
0: And what you did discover, well, you had already been working with this, but you were then incorporating it into your healing process. And part of this is the plant stem cell therapy. I'd never heard of that. We hear of stem cell therapies, mm-hmm. but plant stem cell was just a whole new terminology for me. So share with us about that, Jennifer.
1: Sure. So the medical gemotherapy, G-E-M-M-A, means bud. So plant stem cells are in the new growth on the plants in the springtime. So if you go outside in the spring and you see all those little buds that happen on the trees, that's what we're talking about. And so that is an undifferentiated part of the plant. It hasn't become a leaf, a flower, you know, part of the bark. So it's undifferentiated, very similar to a human stem cell, but it's from the plant. And so that part of the plant contains the entire genetic makeup of the plant. So you're not just getting one part of it, you're getting the whole part, and you're getting all of the healing properties. And in that phase of growth, they contain something called juvenile phytohormones, which I know is a mouthful, but what that means is that is what tells the plant to grow quickly or to regenerate something. So plant stem cells do three things in our bodies. They're known as drainage remedies. So they clean up the toxic burden, which we know we're dealing with right now. They will bring on the extracellular matrix, which is our fascia network. That's our communication network in the body. So many chronic illnesses, what happens is the immune system doesn't recognize there's a problem. And so that's why cancer can keep going. That's why leukemia and some of these other things can keep going, autoimmune issues, because the immune system stops recognizing it. So it will bring that signaling system back into coherence. And then the third thing they do, which is similar to human stem cells, is they regenerate things that have broken down. So if you saw pictures of me from even 10 years ago, I look 10 years younger now than I did 10 years ago. So I've got a 20-year difference in just how I look, you know, from taking these, but also how I feel. And that's the most important thing.
0: So you were working, seeing medical doctors who were recommending the path after surgery, which you said, no, I'm not going to take that. Did you ever down the road reconnect with them so they could see you and meet you and see how you were doing?
1: I did. Yes. I stayed in touch with my oncologist, the woman who did my surgery, actually for quite a while. And it was interesting. She said, I've learned a lot from you, which is pretty awesome that a medical doctor would say that. Because I really, you know, asked a lot of questions about, you know, when she said you need to do chemo and radiation, I said, you know, my body, my soul, everything is saying no. And she said, would you just go and meet with them? And I did, right? Because I said, okay, I'll do it. And I came back and I said, yep, answer still no. And she said, thank goodness, because that would have been an assault on your body. And so I looked at her and I said, so you're saying that you recommended something that you didn't believe I should do. And she said, Jennifer, it's the standard of care. I could lose my job.
0: Oh.
1: And my response to her was, so your job is more important than my life. And she cried and she said, you know, wow, that's a lot for me to think about. So she was very open to learning. And it was the first time I ever in my life used my voice against an authority figure, because I grew up in a military Catholic family where you just kind of do what you're told. And I really challenged, you know, the status quo. And I'm so happy I did. And I believe that's why I'm still here. And I have such a big mission now to teach people, you know, cancer is an individual journey. You've got to follow your path. And the more you can do it from a state of connection versus fear, the clearer of an answer you're going to get.
0: Oh, that is overwhelming in terms of just that whole experience. And that part of your story speaks volumes for people to really integrate for any part of our life, even if we're not having to deal with cancer itself. But there's always something, and being and knowing that we have that voice and speaking to that truth, incredible. And as you say, you're here today very likely because of that.
1: Yes, 100%. And one of the, you know, things that came to me over the last few years was to really teach people about the plant stem cells, because what I learned with the grandmothers is plants have a consciousness. They, you know, have an intelligence. They have been around a lot longer than humans. And they work on all those levels that we all have. They work on an emotional level, a spiritual level, a physical level, a mental level. And I believe that they're here as allies at a time where we're really, you know, toxic, toxic in our beliefs, toxic in the way we're living, toxic in our environment. And I think it's really important that we connect to ourselves. And so I wrote the book, and then I also filmed a documentary. And we've won about 18 film festival awards. It's been so humbling. And the documentary was really, you know, a little bit about my journey, health journey, and a lot about the plant stem cells. But at the end, one of the things I say is, you know, the guru outside of us is dead. This is no longer about following somebody else's path or lead. This is about going back to that connection. You know, what we talked about, that separation, is reconnecting to ourselves, because we have an innate intelligence. And when we connect to it, we're guided to follow the path. And in my documentary, I think I share three or four different examples similar to that book falling on my head, where it's like, okay, pay attention, you know, you're being guided. And that has really changed my life and saved my life. And we all have that within us, all of us.
0: So there's a book, there are the documentaries. These are available very readily for us to learn, that we don't have to reinvent that proverbial wheel. It's just amazing what you have really been gifted with then, or born with this gift, and you're sharing it with us. So of course, the book Ancient Plant Wisdom is available through all of our favorite book sources, correct?
1: It is. Yes.
0: Yes. So that is a great step. I think this is one of those books that you have and you keep on your bedside table to read before you go to sleep. So you're inundating yourself with that knowledge, that information, but really reading any time of the day. And the documentaries are available too, right?
1: They are. We kept them short and impactful. So the first one's about 58 minutes, and we have a second one. We kept getting a lot of questions around, well, you know, how I've been in the holistic health space for 40 years. I've never heard of this. Where's the science? And so our second episode is 45 minutes. And I flew to Italy and filmed that. I also went to Sweden. One of our doctors, who's a big cancer doctor and has a clinic in Idaho, he was in it. So we're really talking about the science and where did this come from and why haven't we heard of it before? And it is a fairly well-known modality in Europe, but it is under the European Pharmacopoeia. So you can't just go walk into a store and get it. You can't get it online. You have to go to either a doctor or a pharmacy over there. So in the U.S., we don't have those same regulations. So the FDA in the U.S. regulates us. They check everything. They make sure everything is in line, but they don't restrict us from being able to get them out. And so the message I received in one of my meditations is your role is to get these out to the world at a time where we're living in this toxicity, because they play a major role. And so that's, I took my mission seriously, and that's why I did the book and the documentaries.
0: And here you are.
1: And here I am.
0: Healthy, vibrant, looking and feeling younger than you did decades ago.
1: Yes. And happier, you know, so much more joy and gratitude. And I think when we live these busy lives, we forget about the magic in our lives. And one of the stories I share in the documentary is when I got my diagnosis and I called my mom and I said, Mom, I don't, you know, I just got a stage 4 diagnosis. I don't know if I'm going to live. And a hummingbird came right in front of me and hovered, you know, it was literally an arm's length. And I just said, oh my gosh, I got a sign. And hummingbirds represent joy and life force. And it came back two more times in like 30 seconds. And so in that moment, I just had this deep knowing in my soul. I said, okay, you know what? I can do this. This is just information. I'm being called to make a radical shift in my life, and I'm going to step up and do it.
0: And how did your mother respond? Or was she already kind of, on your same wavelength, understanding all that you had been learning?
1: No, my whole family was saying, please do what the doctors tell you. They were scared. Mm-hmm. I had cancer in my lymphatic system, in my breast, in my liver. So it had metastasized. And, there's, like I said, the whole cancer paradigm, there's a lot of fear. Mm-hmm. And it's like, let's just cut it out. Let's get rid of it. And I remember going through healing school. I went to a school called the Barbara Brennan School of Healing. And Barbara said, cancer is a profound forgetting of who you are. Mm-hmm. And I remember hearing that and not really liking it. And I didn't know why I didn't like it. And then when I got my diagnosis, I really didn't like it. But I also knew that some part of me had died. That little girl, that, super nature loving woman, had died. And it was, my work was to bring her back online, to bring her back to life. And I have goosebumps as I'm saying that. And I believe that this is true for many of us, as we do things that we're good at, or we've been, kind of molded into, but it's not really who we are. And it's a really important lesson for us.
0: Because there's so much indoctrination, I'll say it is, around us, that's just compelling us down this other path. With what you were following in your heart, it's like going against the tide. So it's challenging, which is true for any of us, to kind of be feeling like we're standing alone. But if we're standing true to ourselves, and again, you're such a testament to how this has worked and what it means and what a fulfilling life really is awaiting each of us.
1: Yes, yes, yes, yes. And, as a mom, I never thought about college not being an option for my kids. Just like when my parents said, no, of course you're going to go to college, right? Mm-hmm. And I think we're starting to see that in indoctrination, as you said, it's kind of taken us over. And so there would be things I would do differently with my kids, now that I have more wisdom, that, doing more nurturing of who they are as little humans and really kind of guiding them in that direction versus, oh yeah, of course you'll go to college and of course you'll be successful, right? That information gets passed down in our family, in our lineage. Mm-hmm. And so now, I'm teaching my kids, they're still in their early, 20s and their 20s, that, hey, what's most important is that you have joy in your life, that you're connected, that you're, you're happy, that you're contributing to society in a way that makes you feel worthy. And not just, oh, I got promoted at my job and I'm successful.
0: Yes.
1: Right? Changing our metrics and how we view what's important in life.
0: Yes. Oh, absolutely. Just, that it's just exciting. Again, goosebump worthy kind of excitement as to the potential we all have and to awake to that. And as you, it took you a journey to discover mm-hmm. that. We will have a journey too, but I think when we look to those who, like yourself, Jennifer, who have already paved a way to know that we can follow this, it may not feel easy because there'll be that indoctrination along the path of people pushing back, but it's just knowing that the joy, like the hummingbird, is just there waiting for us to, that's part of the path that we will be on.
1: It is. And, I know the audience can't see this, but I keep reminders around myself all the time. And this is a card I pulled quite a while ago that says, joy is the ultimate creator. And so the word joy has a very significant, meaning in my life. And I believe as humans, we are here to have a joyful experience, to really live life to the fullest and to contribute, to connect, and to really feel fulfilled inside, to feel worthy of being here.
0: That is so beautiful. And I wish that for all of us. And you are just such an amazing model for us to follow. And you have given us these ways that you've gone along the path, written now this book, Ancient Plant Wisdom. That is certainly sure to help us. We can find you on all the socials, correct?
1: Correct. Yep. Nature Provides Us on the socials. And then also Jen Payer is my personal.
0: And we can learn more about the healing power of plants at health.nature-provides.com, correct?
1: Yes, and that's where you can access the documentary. And the documentary is free. We've got two episodes up, and then our third episode will be coming out next year. That'll be the final of the trilogy.
0: Ah, trilogies. Powerful, that triangle, right?
1: Yes, it is.
0: Well, Jennifer Payer, this has been more amazing than I ever imagined it would be. And you're amazing. You are such a gift to the world. And I'm so grateful that we've had this opportunity to have this important conversation.
1: Well, it's been such an honor to be here. Thank you so much for having me.
0: You're so welcome.
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2: This is Inspirational Women, a weekly series shining the spotlight on female trailblazers making a true difference in our community. 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
0: Now on to a summer read. Sheila Roberts is a local author who joins us to let us in on some insights to her newest book just recently in bookstores, Love on the Shelf. Sheila Roberts, good morning. It's so wonderful to have you join us this morning.
4: Oh, thank you so much for having me. I'm so excited to get a chance to talk to you. I just know we're going to have a great conversation.
0: I have a sneaky suspicion we just might do that. Oh, so world, get ready, right?
4: That's right.
0: For an astounding conversation. Well, the thing here, Sheila, is that, you know, we live in the same neck of the woods here in the Puget Sound area. Although you've been here, you're a lifelong Washingtonian.
4: I am. I'm dating myself. I went to good old Queen Anne High for all you Seattle people. And as we all know, that's condominiums now. Kind of wish I had taken the tour when we had the chance and checked those out, because it would have been fun to be living in my old high school. But yeah, oh my gosh, I have so many fun memories of things in Seattle. I remember just as a kid going to the Seattle World's Fair and riding the Bubbleator, if anybody remembers the Bubbleator and the Fun Forest and all the fun things of that era of Seattle. It's just like I have so many good memories. And we're just across the Sound now. We didn't move too far away.
0: And it's lovely. I've lived across the Sound as well. But that's been a couple of decades ago. But it is beautiful. And then you get to take the ferry, typically,
4: oh,
0: right?
4: Yes. To come it's very into- fun. Yeah. Very fun.
0: And especially on a gorgeous summer day. Right.
4: Oh, yeah. Well, there's just no place like the Pacific Northwest. This is just the most beautiful area. And I still just love it here. I don't think I'll ever get uprooted. I'm just got the roots too deep now.
0: Although, do you leave the area to live part time elsewhere or not?
4: Yeah, we did for a while. We've got kids in California. And so we were doing half and half. But that was when COVID came along. And my husband's a professor. And finally, everybody had to go back in the classroom. And so, well, maybe we will just keep our property up here and we'll just go down and visit. So we still go down to sunny California quite a bit. But we're pretty much rooted here now.
0: Yes. Oh, and so many Californians are moving up here. So, you know, we already have the advantage of being here.
4: That's right. We beat you here, guys.
0: Yeah. This is home territory.
4: Yes.
0: So the thing that surprises me is the fact that you have been here and writing in our Puget Sound area for, well, a few years because
4: forever.
0: Well, you have 50 books to your credit.
4: Yeah, I'm beyond that now. I'm up to 60, so I've been a busy bee.
0: I'll say. So this obviously has been your career path, yes?
4: It has. And I will say, as I'm talking about the number of books, we were talking earlier, I'm like Cher, I just keep reinventing myself. I think I'm a great example of how to not give up. As I managed to crash my writing career a couple of times and just went, okay, well, now what will I do? Now what will I write? So I've written all kinds of different things under different names, everything from write for hire, the devotionals, to self-help, to you name it, and I've done it. And it's all been a great learning experience. And here I am bunny trailing already, but I think maybe that's maybe an inspiration to somebody who's going, oh, now what do I do? There are so many different directions we can go in life. And if the old joke about, you know, if the door closes, a window opens somewhere else, however that saying goes, you always be open to pivoting because you never know what new thing is right around the corner.
0: And so as you reflect on this, and I've had those changes go on in my life too, so you've done it, and what's been the experience as you get into a different chapter, onto a new path, having recreated yourself?
4: Well, it's always a new adventure, and sometimes you are starting from scratch, and there's nothing wrong with starting from scratch, you know, either. So I think that's an important thing to keep in mind. Everything is an adventure. And I do feel that we often, those hopes and dreams we have, sometimes we give up on them a little too quickly. And so I think it's important to just, you know, if you have what they call, you know, the fire in the belly to be doing something, then don't give up too easily on it. Doesn't mean that maybe you're not supposed to go a different direction, but I just think it's real important to explore all avenues and be open and willing to do, you know, what needs to be done. And it's always a surprise, and then sometimes chapters do end. And then if a chapter of something in your life is ending, well, then that means turn the page, it's time for a new chapter.
0: Right. So I feel that, you know, in these conversations I have with wonderful people like yourself, there's always some nugget that is going to mean something to someone, or maybe there'll be a number of different nuggets. The stories are so important in terms of encouragement, in terms of really giving perhaps direction that a person will find themselves saying, oh yeah, you know, I did have that feeling, or I did have that insight. And so it's so wonderful to hear these stories and have you really be yourself an open book.
4: Yeah, I think it's important to share not just your successes, but your failures. If all you ever share are the successes, you're just a walking facade. And I don't know that that necessarily helps anybody. I think it's important for people to know that most of us who have any measure of success, and not that I have a huge measure, but any measure, it isn't like, you know, the success fairy came and sprinkled fairy dust on you. You know, many of my friends who are overnight successes have worked very, very hard over the years to get there. And sometimes it just takes a while.
0: Yes. Yes, there are some quotes about that which escape me at the moment, but about, you know, this success wasn't overnight. It took 10 years to get to be an overnight success. Maybe some people have something happen, but I think generally there's just a lot going on behind the scenes, you know, different things that we're learning and trying out before all of a sudden it just really kind of just erupts into this, what looks magical.
4: And sometimes you see that, and it's very easy to jump to those conclusions and maybe get a little green-eyed and, well, it sure came easy to her. And I don't think anything comes easy to hardly anybody. Most of us really do have to work for it. You know, it's so interesting. This is a year before last, we did a little British Isles cruise, and we hit Liverpool, and we did a Beatles tour. Ooh. And you know what? That was so interesting because we heard the background of all these guys in this rock band that just really changed in that era, changed the whole rock industry. And every one of those men went through hard things, you know, and they all really paid their dues playing in this little bar for years. And then they were in Germany working out their sound and blah, blah, blah. But their personal lives, even, they all had struggles and things that they had to overcome. And I thought, you know, the average fan just sees, ta-da, the Beatles. But underneath that are all these things that these guys went through. And I do think that is the case with so many people, so many of my writing friends. You know, they're just, it looked like, oh, man, look at that. They are so successful. Like Debbie Maycomber, she jokes, it only took me 20 years to be an overnight success. You know, and Kristen Hanna, who is just big now and well-deserved, but she has worked so hard over the years and labored very hard on her books to make them the very best they could be. And it's well-earned success. It's not like, oh, she's the golden girl, you know, and all of a sudden, boom, she's fabulous. It's like she worked for years becoming who she is as a writer.
0: You know, as you mentioned these other Northwest writers, there's this network that I believe exists that you do collaborate in the sense of get together and know each other. And I don't know what else you might do, but it, you know, with your mentioning it, it just feels just so wholesome and wonderful to have these connections.
4: It is. And this community here, the writers community, is just a very giving and kind and open-armed one. And so many of us, in fact, gosh, in one of my career crashes, I remember my friend Susan Wiggs and Jill Barnett, who is not writing now, she's switched to becoming a very influential editor, but I remember being at Susan's and they gave me chocolate and champagne and consoled me and said, it's okay, you're going to come out of this. And I remember Susan, I will always remember this quote saying, you know, Sheila, the only writers who end up failing are the ones who give up and don't keep trying. And it was like, just keep trying. And I took her advice and that relaunched my career. And I think back to that, the kindness for them, just, okay, you know, we're going to have a huddle here and we're going to encourage you and tell you, don't give up. It's not over. And I've tried to do that for other friends when they're going through that now too, because it's so important to encourage each other. And I guess, boy, I kind of like one note Johnny here, aren't I? It's like, don't give up, don't give up, don't give up. But I think it's so easy to do in this society because we get so insta everything. And I just need to be an insta influencer. I need to be an insta this, an insta that, instant success. And sometimes success is something that you have to grow very slowly.
0: Mm-hmm. Yes. And I also love with what you just shared about those connections, about the kindness. It's so critical in being a success, you know, that generosity of spirit. They weren't thinking, well, I can't support her because if I give any of myself there, I might be losing it. Well, no, it just grows. I mean, they continue to do their work and they've encouraged you and then you continue to grow and you want to share that with others.
4: Yeah. Yeah. I think it's really important.
0: Yeah. Oh, that is, I love that. That is really special. So if we wind back this clock, did you dream of being a writer? How did you enter onto this path?
4: Oh, it's so funny. You know, I was always, even as a little kid, I was writing stories and songs. And music really was another part of my life. I've dabbled in songwriting, played in bands. I had a singing telegram company. I did all kinds of crazy stuff. And the writing, same thing. I was writing articles and short stories for magazines. And I was always dabbling. And then at one point, and we had some very lean years. And I remember I had gotten an idea for a book that I thought would be really fun. And I had a girlfriend who was a writer. And I remember saying, I should share this with Sharon. I bet this would be a good book. And then I went, wait a minute, I need money. Maybe I'll write this book. And so I just on a whim, I wrote this book. And then she helped me. We went through, there was, I can't think the name is evading me at the moment, but there's a big fat book that you could get that would list all the different publishers and editors and agents. And we opened that book and it went, here's a name. Oh, try her. I've heard of her. And found an agent and just completely stumbled into my writing career. So that was an interesting adventure. I have this theory too. This came really easily. But my theory is that in this business, everybody pays their dues. You will either pay them at the beginning of their career, the middle of your career, or the end of your career. But at some point, you're going to pay your dues and hard times are going to come a knocking and they're going to say, your dues are due. And then you got to go through some struggling and do some emotional and mental weightlifting and get back on track. And so I would, like I said, I just fell into my writing career, didn't have a clue what I was doing and bumbled along. And then I finally bumbled myself into a mess and, oh, now I have to reinvent myself. Oh, okay. What will I do now? Who will I be now? And so then I'll become this person. And then I kind of bumbled along and had another time of, well, this is not working. Okay, who will I be now? And I finally figured out who I was. It took me many, many years to grow up, but I think I'm almost there. And so it was just like this process, you know, but I have another theory. I have all kinds of theories. I have another theory. I believe that often things that children are drawn to when they're little are an indication of what they'll be doing when they're older. And I've talked to more people about this than like, oh, one friend, she's I've always played nurse. I just wanted to be a nurse. And well, guess what? She became as an adult. She is in the medical field. And another one, yeah, I was always writing stories. My friend Susan Weeks, she was writing stories. I wish my mom had kept mine. She didn't think to do that. I'm surprised because she was such a stage mother. But Susan's kept her first book. And it was called A Story About Some Mean Kids. I think she was mad at her siblings or something. But so many people, and when you talk to them, you'll see that interest coming out of there. We're always very artistic or creative. And I think it's a good reminder for us as parents, keep an eye, you know, because something that your kid is interested in now could very well be something they'll end up doing as an adult. So encourage those talents.
0: Oh, heartily underscore yes, exclamation point. Definitely. I think there are those signs. And so I love that was something that was going on for you as a child, but you kind of lost sight of it for a while as you entered adulthood?
4: Yeah, I was always kind of on the side. And what I really did want to do was be a songwriter. That was, oh my gosh, trips to Nashville, song demos, you name it, I did it. And a lot of my friends moved to Nashville. And I remember, oh, I want to move to Nashville. By this time, we had three children. Our oldest was handicapped. And my husband, I just couldn't convince him that he should quit his job and we should all move to Nashville with no money to pursue Sheila's dream of becoming a songwriter. it's not working. But it's kind of funny. I've continued to dabble. And years ago, I wrote a song called Merry Christmas Mama. And we wrote it to go with an older book of mine. It was called Merry Xmas. And in that story, there's the mother-in-law who is a pain in the neck and interfering. And the musician writes this song and it gets him in big trouble with the ex. He's trying to get back together with the ex. Anyway, I thought, oh, let's do a song. And so we wrote Merry Christmas Mama. It's still up on YouTube. I get kidnapped by Santa Claus. I'm the mean mom. And it was so much fun. And so it's, you know, I guess that's another way of saying don't give up on your dreams. Maybe what you want to do won't quite look like what you envision, but you can still enjoy being able to do it in some form or other.
0: Yeah. Oh, yes. Very wise. Absolutely. And that fulfills a part of ourselves, even if it's not going to be, you know, the whole career. But making sure that we experience that to some degree, I think, is really important to acknowledge. As you talk about songwriting, though, it brings to mind the movies, and you've certainly had that happen. Did you expect that you could have a book, or even more than one book, made into a movie?
4: No, and I've got a wild imagination, but that is something that never even entered my mind. It was such a fun surprise. The first one was On Strike for Christmas. That just sort of happened. It happened so fast. I didn't even get a chance to visit the set or weasel in to get a cameo. Darn. This is so funny. And then along came The Nine Lives of Christmas, and we did get to visit the set for that and got a little cameo role. And that was so much fun. I was sure that was going to launch me on my career being on Dancing with the Stars. Somehow I never got on. I tried. I actually auditioned.
0: Oh, wow. Wonderful.
4: And something, now there is another little bit of wisdom, you guys. Some of those things that you really think that would be wonderful to do, maybe wouldn't be the best. I always joke that, oh my gosh, if I went on Dancing with the Stars now, I would go down for the splits and I'd never come up again. And so, you know, some things you just think you're meant to do. And this was a few years back. That was my favorite show for so long. And we did this cruise and they had their own little Dancing with the Stars where you could come up and dance with the crew member and be in a dance competition. I'm like, I want to do this. And of course, this is my post-chemo white hair. My hair's white by then. They're thinking, oh, great, here comes grandma. And it was so much fun. We did all these different dance type of styles, but I was with this great big guy and the competition was getting fierce. And so he's finally like, you know, he's going to spin me on his back. So he goes, get up on my back. I was like trying to climb a telephone pole. It was really bad. It was like, I Love Lucy does dance class. And finally he's spinning around, my legs going every which way. And probably fortunately the video of that is lost somewhere online, never would be found again. But it was just, my husband was filming it and could hardly hold the camera still because I was making such a fool of myself. It was like, but again, you know what? You got to go for stuff. And at least I scratched that itch and I realized, okay, you really were not meant to go on Dancing with the Stars.
0: But see, you weren't left wondering and pining for that to happen because you knew, okay, yeah, did it, not what I want.
4: That's right. Yeah. It was fun to do, but I thought, thank you, God, for not letting me go on Dancing with the Stars. Oh my gosh, that would have been bad.
0: But see how, you know, I love your, what is the joie de vivre, that, you know, your joy of life, of wanting to just experience things and you go for it and you just have this delightful laugh that I think speaks volumes, really, to just go for the things that we want to, and rather than say, oh, well, no, I couldn't possibly. And we really do shortchange ourselves that way, don't we?
4: I think you're right. I think we do. Well, and look at you, all the things you're doing too. You're such a great example of, what a fun thing you're doing getting to interview people. That is just so cool, you know, and having been a librarian and working with books. I mean, those are two top best world things to be doing, you know, and if you don't reach out for things, how are you going to know if you're even going to be able to grab a hold of it? You know, if you don't reach, you'll never get. So yes. There's nothing wrong with reaching out and seeing what you can latch on to.
0: Oh, yes. And then the experiences that you have, the people you meet, the different doors that may open, as you had said earlier, Sheila, that a door closes, a window opens, or the other way around will happen. And it's all great and good.
4: Absolutely. Absolutely.
0: So we need to talk about this book that landed in my hands. Love on the Shelf. Talk about, you know,
4: just happened to have a copy.
0: Isn't that a surprise?
4: What a surprise. Oh, gosh. Yeah, this is a fun book. You know, I do love to write books that always have a little bit of an underlying message and where maybe the reader will come away encouraged. One of my other favorites was The Best Life Book Club, with these women that form friendships and they learn. The more they read, the more their lives expand. So I think maybe I got a book theme going here. And in this book, it centers around a romance bookstore. And as I'm sure you're aware, romance is the thing. It is having a moment. And romance bookstores are springing up everywhere. And women are just loving this whole escape into the world where everything wraps up beautifully and we all do get our happy endings. And I think this book kind of deals with that a little bit. We have got this guy who's become kind of a shock jock, and he's just decided that, you know, men need defending and romance novels they're bad because they're bad for relationships and they create unrealistic expectations. And I think sometimes you do hear that a little bit. And as you, I'm sure, are aware, romance has always kind of been a little looked down upon, kind of like a second-class citizen, you know, like, oh, romance novels, you know, who's going to read? And for a while, women they kind of hide. Oh, I'm reading a romance novel. Don't anybody look. And I think this genre has finally come into its own. And I think it's about time, because when you think about, you know, romance novel, doggone, Jane Austen, I mean, the Brontes, for heaven's sake, you know, romance novels definitely have a place in the world of literature. And so my little heroine, who is a little bit on the shy side, she and her mother own HEA Books in West Seattle, as a matter of fact. I gave West Seattle a bookshop. And she winds up having to go on air and debate this guy about why romance novels are important. And it's kind of kicks off a whole series of events. We have all kinds of goofy stuff going. He is being a bad influence on so many people. We have men, they decide, okay, we're going to boycott Valentine's Day. It's a big joke. Haha, don't buy flowers, don't buy candy. And of course, the women come up with a plan to thwart that, which is, I think, was very fun. And so we see this guy and some of his followers kind of getting put through their paces and him going along. His name is Parker Black, and he is such a stinker. Oh my gosh, he is such a stinker at the beginning of this book. You think, let's be done with him right now. But I'm very happy because Parker learns a few things. And one of the things he learns by the end of the book, and is kind of a little theme that threads through it, is that love always wins. And I really believe that. His mom just happens to be a romance book writer. And so the guy, I mean, he's just really stepped into it. And it's pretty fun. And I'm very, very happy with how Park evolves by the end of the book. He gives me my big gesture moment. And we just kind of ride off into the sunset and know that these people are going to work out their relationship issues. And that maybe romance novels are not such a bad thing to read after all.
0: Yes. Imagine that, right? And the thing that I appreciate is that, one of the things, because there's a lot to appreciate here, but it's not a quick transformation, which, you know, sometimes in our lives, things can happen quickly, but generally it's kind of slow to turn ourselves around and become that better person, the bigger person. So I thought in that sense, it was really realistic. Did you have that intent as you were developing this character?
4: Well, we do get embedded in our views. And it's interesting because I think we all tend to look at life through the lens of our own experiences. You know, I had a bad relationship. Therefore, you know, all women are just, you know, they're all users, or all men are just horrible. I mean, we just tend to, or this person, I know this person's using you, Susie, because my ex used me. And that's not always the case, but we do tend to project, you know, and we do tend to hold tightly. And sometimes it takes a bit of work to pry our hands off those preconceptions about what life is in general. And I think that is a case here, what we've got going on with Parker. He's had an experience and he has just taken this one little thing and then said, well, that just applies to everyone. And I don't think that's usually the case, but I did want it to be a bit of a slow evolution because, again, it takes time. Very few of us have an overnight epiphany where we change our mind. Sometimes we really have to return to a subject more than once to have it get internalized. And I know some of our really dedicated romance readers who just always want their hero to be perfect from the beginning. Well, that isn't always true either, you know? And so in a way, I'm always feeling like, well, maybe we don't want to necessarily call this so much a rom-com or a romance as a novel. This is just a fun Battle of the Sexes novel. And, you know, and both in the end, in this particular Battle of the Sexes, everyone wins. And I think that is the bottom line too, with romance. In the end, everyone wins. You know, we overcome our difficulties. We work things out. We lock arms and we go, okay, we're going to fix these conflicting goals. We're going to meld our dream together and we're going to become a team. And I think that's the beauty behind romance novels, is that message of, yes, you can make this work. You can overcome. Love always wins.
0: Mm-hmm. And it, depending on the relationships, but I think about in this case, with Parker, what was he not learning along the way? Was he just looking for the superficiality of the women that he was with? You know, often that happens. It's like, what does a person look like? Are they going to look great out in public with me? Like, rather than looking for the essence, you know, what is really important, this person's character, right? So it took him a little while to learn that. He had to overcome some things.
4: But it did, and he was in a bad relationship. And again, you can let that scar you. You know, yeah. He felt very used and abused by the woman he was with. She was very manipulative. And again, so you do the, you know, the, this is my one little experience, therefore it must be true for everyone. Mm-hmm. And of course, that's never the case. But it's very hard, I think, for us in life, if you've had some kind of a bad experience, it's very hard to get past that and give anybody a second chance or anything a second chance. You know, I failed at this particular thing, therefore I'm just going to pull in. You know, and I think that's very easy. It's easy to fall into that trap, you know, but hopefully everybody will be like Parker and they will not get locked into that one bad experience, but they'll be able to expand beyond that and say, nope, I'm going to give this a second try.
0: And that's where there's so much beauty in books, that we get to experience vicariously these different situations in life. And we can learn and grow from that. And, you know, maybe we find ourselves in the midst of that. But the book in some hours is going to help us to learn something rather than having to take months or years of our own life trying to figure it all out.
4: One would hope. Yeah. And speaking of books, I got to say, one of my favorite scenes in the book is they finally do this trading places thing where she takes over the microphone in the studio on his sports show, knows nothing about sports, but turns out all the men callers are very happy to help her learn. And they just all fall in love with Alice. And of course, Parker's going to have to fall in love with Alice too, because who doesn't love Alice? I love Alice. But one of my favorite parts in the book is where he has to do time in the romance bookstore, helping everybody buy their romance novels. And I just had so much fun with that. I thought, you know, what can you do to torture your hero? You know, put him in a situation that he would just rather have his fingernails pulled off than being put in. And that was just, I had so much fun with that. That was just fun.
0: So can't you just imagine this being on Hallmark?
4: Yeah, I think it would be a very fun Hallmark movie, but who knows? I'm always thinking my books would be a fun Hallmark movie. I think it's time for another Hallmark movie.
0: Yes, because it's been a while. It's been quite a few years since the last one. I do remember seeing it. And, you know, I guess the author is mentioned, but it's kind of buried in the credits. But that was a good one. It was really cute. I enjoyed that
4: one. That's just a fun experience to have that happen. And we've had, I've had a couple since then too. We did one, Great American Family Channel did my novel, Christmas on Candy Cane Lane. Oh, yeah. And that was a fun experience. We got to visit the set and everybody was so nice, had such a good time. But that was a lesson learned too, because when you sell a book to the movie people, it's no longer your brain baby. It's now their creation and they're going to make the story the way they want to make it. But I remember being so shocked when I read the log line for it, because they did away with one of the anchor characters, Muriel Sterling, you know, the mom, and she appears in several books in the Icicle Falls series. And it's like, and Muriel Sterling has died. I'm like, what? What do you mean? Muriel Sterling isn't even alive in this. Oh my gosh, what happened? But then it was like, well, again, this is somebody's own creative vision and you just got to let go of that. So I think that was a good reminder of, in so many things in life, you cannot control everything, you know, nor should you. And sometimes you just have to let go of stuff and go, oh, well, that's the way that went.
0: Yep. On to the next.
4: On to the next great adventure, you know?
0: Yes. Well, this has been an adventure. I can't believe how quickly this time has just flown by, but it's been so much fun to connect with you, Sheila Roberts.
4: Oh, I absolutely agree. This has been just great. I so appreciate you having me on.
0: Well, my pleasure. And for people to find out how to find you, your website?
4: Yes, SheilasPlace.com. And of course, I'm on Instagram and Facebook, Sheila Roberts Writer, Fun with Sheila. And do find me and have fun with me. We have a good time.
0: And certainly pick up this latest book, Love on the Shelf. Great fun. right?
4: Thank you.
0: And this has been great fun. Thank you so greatly for being with us, Sheila Roberts.
4: It's been lovely.
0: Thank you for being here this morning to meet these special guests who share their life and their experiences to encourage us to do likewise in our own life. Please check this station's website for the podcasts. For more information about these guests, and please share the stories with your family and friends. I'm Kate Daniels. 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Joy does not simply happen to us. 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
9: Your day is full of past. 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

0: Our guy Monday was struggling on his date when a stranger approached the table with one sentence and made everything better. 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